sounds wild. Hi, I'm Riley Woodford for the Alaska Department of Fish and Game. A big brown bear is beachcombing at low tide on a rocky, kelp-covered beach in Upper Glacier Bay in southeast Alaska. The landscape is treeless and barren, glacially scraped and seemingly inhospitable, but brown bears do pretty well here, rolling over rocks and eating crabs, fish, mussels, and whatever shellfish they can find. They scrape barnacles off the rocks. Their big claws are effective at digging up the roots and tubers of soapberry and beach peas, plants that do well in this ice age landscape. Ryegrass and sedges are important too. A vetch-like plant called oxytrope or loco weed is particularly important, and brown bears eat the leaves, stems, seeds, and roots. Tanya Lewis, a biologist with Glacier Bay National Park, found that brown bears in Upper Glacier Bay eat a diet that is 70% plant material and 30% ocean material, with virtually no terrestrial meat in their diet. Some salmon is available, but because the area was only recently deglaciated, many of the streams in the Upper Bay have not established salmon runs. While both black and brown bears are found in Glacier Bay, black bears are absent in the mostly treeless Upper Bay. Black bears prefer forest. For Sounds Wild, I'm Riley Woodford.

0: 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Why aren't they at the beach?
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0: people are sometimes confused about prayer, and that's the saddest thing for me, because people think it's only when something goes wrong that's when you pray.
1: This one might leave you teary eyed, this one gonna keep you flying high, this one gonna get you through the night. This song is called Joy, Sweet Joy. I had to conquer my fears, I had to wrestle with faith. I made some plans for the future, them plans kept showing up late. That led to joy, sweet joy. 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I had to lose the bigger picture just to figure me out, to find some joy, sweet joy.

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1: 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Learn the warning signs of abuse. 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

0: my private estate on Long Island. There's nothing you can do about it.
1: 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I just hope you know what you're doing.
2: Don't I always?
0: There's Doom's jet. Right on time.
3: Why is it so cold out here?
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3: Doom? Here in New York?
4: Yes, Doom has an amazing new machine.
6: Get the President of the United States on the phone.
0: How long is all this going to take, Doom?
7: I will not advise you to repeat that error.
0: I'm sure. I know what you mean.
8: 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You're four drinks deep at the club with your friends, and you're ready to go home. What do? 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Or you've only smoked a little something that got passed to you? Don't even think about it. Buzzed and high driving are just as bad as drunk driving, with the same risk of arrest, or worse than that, harm to yourself or others. If you're planning to drink or consume cannabis, always have a designated sober driver or plan on using a ride-sharing service. Stay smart, only drive sober.

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1: Hey, we're gonna put it on speed today. 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

0: 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Raging Cajun is back, KRUA. I'm still rocking on the edge, so keep it tuned in to KRUA 88.1 FM, The Edge.
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0: Sounds wild. Hi, I'm Riley Woodford for the Alaska Department of Fish and Game.
1: A hunter is pursuing a brown bear. He's spotted one in an estuary, and he's been watching it closely through binoculars for almost an hour. Finally, he sees what he's looking for, lowers his binoculars, and slips away. It's a female bear, and he's not interested in taking a female bear. It's never legal in Alaska to take a female bear accompanied by cubs. Hunters typically watch bears long enough to determine that there are no cubs present. This female does not have cubs, so she is legal, but the hunter still passes. He wants a bear, but he wants to minimize his impact on the bear population in this area. Taking a female bear means fewer cubs in the future. Brown bears have a low reproductive potential compared to other large mammals. A female brown bear typically does not have a cub until she's at least 5 years old, sometimes older. She will have a cub or cubs only every 3 or 4 years, so they are not particularly prolific. The Alaska Department of Fish and Game has produced a handy color booklet that details how to identify male and female brown bears. Dozens of pictures and tips highlight the subtle and not so subtle differences in appearance and behavior. The guide is popular with bear viewers as well as with hunters, and it's free at most fish and game offices. For Sounds Wild, I'm Riley Woodford. Sounds Wild is brought to you by the Alaska Department of Fish and Game.

0: 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The Edge. 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

0: Hey, you know what? Sunday afternoons were made to chill. So, chill with me every Sunday. The Chill Pill Show with your host, Jazzman, from 3 to 5. And always remember, chill is not confined to a genre. It's only confined to a mood, the feel-good mood.
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0: From the Bureau of Economic Geology, this is Earth Date. Previously, we talked about California's 1861 superflood that turned its Central Valley into an inland sea. That flood was caused by an arc storm. The AR in arc stands for atmospheric river. Atmospheric rivers are layers of water vapor that form in the tropics and circle the globe. They're very large, up to 2 miles high, 500 miles wide, and 5,000 miles long. Each can carry 15 times the flow of the Mississippi River. Atmospheric rivers are always forming and always flowing until they hit something like a mountain range that forces them up into the colder atmosphere where they condense into rain. In this way, they provide 90% of the rain in the mid-latitudes and up to 50% of California's. But they can also bring extreme floods. Sedimentary records show that this has happened in California 10 times in the last 2,000 years, suggesting that California is due for another one. Since the 1861 flood, the state's population has increased more than 100-fold. Millions of people now live in areas vulnerable to droughts, fires, and floods. Scientists predict an arc storm could flood a quarter of California homes, cause 1.5 million people to evacuate, and leave almost $1 trillion in damages. A California superflood is as likely as a superquake, but could be 3 times more devastating. I'm Scott Tinker.
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0: compensate for certain electronic and mechanical malfunctions.
1: Exploring science in the sea. Trillions of metallic nodules cover the bottom of a vast region of the Pacific Ocean. They're worth a fortune, so mining operations are considering scooping them up. But like many things, the idea is complicated. The nodules are the key to survival for many species of life. So taking the nodules away could cause massive loss of marine habitat. The nodules are found in the Clarion-Clipperton Zone. It covers 1.7 million square miles between Mexico and Hawaii. The nodules are up to the size of a potato. In all, they may contain billions of tons of manganese, nickel, copper, and cobalt. They also contain rare earth elements, which are used in batteries for electric cars and for wind and solar power stations. Demand for these elements has made it more economical to consider pulling the nodules from depths of up to 18,000 feet. But several expeditions in recent years have found an amazing abundance of life in the zone, including many species that had never been seen before. Most of the ocean floor in the zone is covered with mud, but many organisms anchor themselves to the nodules and let the currents bring them food. Mining operations would suck up everything on the sea floor, keep the nodules, then dump the remainder back in the ocean, destroying vast habitats. The international group that controls access to the Clarion-Clipperton Zone is working on regulations for mining the nodules. They're expected to be completed by the end of 2020. For the University of Texas Marine Science Institute at Port Aransas, I'm Holly Brawley.

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Maybe. 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
1: Though autism can be reliably diagnosed in children as young as 18 months, most aren't diagnosed until they're between 4 and 5. Studies indicate that age is even higher for low-income and minority children. Research shows that early diagnosis and early intervention is crucial. It can translate to a lifetime of impact by supporting healthy development, improved communication, and overall positive outcomes later in life.

0: Have you recently consumed any petroleum-based food dyes? Well, now that I have your attention, if you're suffering from a lack of attention span, I have a good recommendation for you. Come listen to the show The Lot on KRUA 88.1 FM Anchorage. We play some of the longest songs you'll ever hear. It is a challenge. I dare you to sit through a full 45-minute song, which I play monthly, weekly. I play one all the time. I do whole shows where I try to play the longest songs possible. 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
1: Studies show that when kids spend time outdoors, they become healthier, have lower stress levels, and develop stronger immune systems. They also become more creative and have a greater respect for themselves, other people, and the environment. Immersive and restorative experiences are available in urban parks, green spaces, and preserves. Through exploration of local forests and parks, kids can build a lifelong connection to nature.

It took me to

Exploring Science in the Sea. The sand striker is like something out of a nightmare. The worm hides in the sediments on the seafloor, then lunges out to grab a passing fish or crustacean. It clamps its jaws together so fiercely that it can snap the prey in two. It's even been known to inflict nasty bites on people. Sand strikers are most common in and around the Atlantic Ocean, but they're also found in warm waters elsewhere. They typically live in areas with sandy or muddy bottoms. That allows them to dig burrows. During the day, they crouch inside the burrow, sometimes almost completely covered up. At night, they extend partway out of the burrow. Antennae around the mouth and jaws wave in the currents, perhaps acting as lures. When a possible meal swims by, the worm strikes, grabs the prey, and pulls it into the burrow, all in a fraction of a second. The sand striker's powerful jaws not only grab prey, but they also inject a toxin. That both stuns the prey and makes it easier to digest. Most sand strikers are no more than a few feet long, and some are as little as a few inches. The largest yet found in Japan was almost 10 feet long. Some potential prey have found a way to fight back, though. A small fish in Indonesia can gang up to fire jets of water at the sand striker. That forces the worm deeper into its burrow. It also may mark the burrow as a no-go zone for other fish, helping them avoid a nightmare ending at the bottom of the sea. Science in the Sea is a production of the University of Texas Marine Science Institute at Port Aransas. I'm Holly Brawley.

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1: Hi, I'm Riley Woodford for the Alaska Department of Fish and Game. Humpback whales have a variety of feeding behaviors. In Alaska, they are well known for bubble net feeding, a cooperative strategy where whales cause prey, often small fish like herring, to bunch up so that the whales can more effectively gulp them. One whale swims beneath the school of fish and blows a ring of bubbles, which encircles the prey as it rises. The other whales rise up through the water column inside of the bubble curtain and force the school of fish to the surface. Another humpback whale feeding behavior that's little known involves bottom feeding. Humpback whales off eastern Massachusetts, north of Cape Cod, bottom feed on northern sand lance. At night, sand lance burrow into soft, sandy, or muddy seafloors to hide from predators. The humpbacks brush the seafloor with their lower jaw, flushing the small fish from their burrows and up into the water column. This is similar to the way gray whales feed. Shell and shell debris on the seafloor abrade the whale's jawline as they brush, leaving visible scars called jaw scuffing. The behavior also leaves visible furrows on the seafloor. Jaw-scuffed whales also use other feeding behaviors, but in this population in this area, it appears to be growing in popularity. Between 1973 and 1993, biologists noted that the behavior had become more common among whales in the area, particularly among young animals. For Sounds Wild, I'm Riley Woodford. Sounds Wild is brought to you by the Alaska Department of Fish and Game.

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0: the Bureau of Economic Geology, this is Earth Date. Phoenician soldiers, when injured in battle, would shave bronze from their swords into their wounds. Why? For the copper. Copper is often found in its pure state, rather than bound in ore, and is easy to bend. This made copper the first metal to be shaped by humans into useful implements around 10,000 years ago. The copper age lasted 5,000 years until someone realized they could add tin to copper to make bronze, which was easier to melt and cast, harder as a finished product, and better for tools and weapons, like Phoenician swords. Those soldiers and their contemporaries knew that copper is antimicrobial. High copper alloys, like bronze, preserve that attribute. Egyptian doctors used copper to disinfect. Anatolian mothers fed babies from copper cups, since it killed the germs that caused diarrhea. Modern researchers have finally caught on, and for the past 20 years have studied copper's antimicrobial effects. The process is still not completely understood, but when microbes, including the coronavirus, land on copper, it releases charged particles that invade the microbe, disrupt its DNA, and kill it within hours, even minutes. Studies have found that hospitals can reduce infections by up to 10 times by replacing plastic and stainless steel with copper alloys, and many have begun to use them for high-touch surfaces. The future of healthcare may benefit from the ancient properties of copper. I'm Scott Tinker.
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From the Bureau of Economic Geology, this is Earth Date. In earlier episodes, you heard that trillions of viruses live peacefully, even beneficially, within each of us today, and that our ancestors battled now extinct fossil viruses, which are preserved in our genetic code. Turns out, that's been beneficial too. For instance, viruses helped drive our evolution. 100 million years ago, proto-mammals were infected with a virus that encoded into their DNA the ability to produce syncytin, a protein that viruses use to fuse cells together so they can move between them. But these early mammals evolved to use this protein in a different way, to fuse the placenta to the uterus, allowing nutrients to pass from mother to fetus and making live birth possible. Since humans diverged from apes, our proteins have adapted frequently to viral threats, even if they're not part of the immune response. In fact, virus interactions now make up a third of all our protein adaptations. Finally, researchers found that ancient viral DNA in our genetic code prompts a more vigorous response to new viral threats. In experiments, when they removed fossil virus DNA from a cell, its immunity was severely weakened. Restoring the viral DNA restored the immune response. While a rare few viruses have been quite harmful to humans, the vast majority, over millions of years, have helped us become what we are, and then to remain healthy. I'm Scott Tinker.

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The main problem for many people, though, is they don't know how to share that voice. But that is where KRUA comes in. 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Our staff members and volunteers are available to conduct interviews both live and pre-recorded. These interviews can also be done from the comfort of your home, over the phone or voice chat. For more information about coordinating an interview, you can contact our program director at krua.programdirector@alaska.edu.

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Sounds wild. Hi, I'm Riley Woodford for the Alaska Department of Fish and Game. Hiking a Juneau Trail on a sunny August day, we encounter a fat, inch-long, fuzzy, black and orange caterpillar. Within an hour, we've seen more than a dozen. For a few weeks in late summer, these woolly bear caterpillars are everywhere. A little research reveals that they are not more abundant than normal, just more noticeable. There are two reasons. Woolly bear caterpillars are the final larval stage of the spotted tussock moth, part of a larger group known as tiger moths. The caterpillar hatches from an egg and goes through five stages as it grows, stages called instars. The black and orange, fuzzy banded caterpillar is the fifth and final instar, and the only one with this distinct coloration. So, these caterpillars don't look like woolly bears most of the time. In the final instar, the caterpillars are preparing to overwinter in a cocoon. They're on the move, looking for a good place to overwinter, so they attract attention. Once the cocoon is built, they will pupate inside and overwinter, and next spring, they will emerge as adults. In temperate climates, caterpillars become moths within months of hatching. But in the north, summers are short, so the woolly bear must feed for several summers, freezing each winter before pupating. Some are known to have lived through as many as 14 winters. For Sounds Wild, I'm Riley Woodford. Sounds Wild is brought to you by the Alaska Department of Fish and Game.

name? What do you want to be named? Why can't I find you nothing? And so finally I just started looking at the meanings of names and came across spiritual joy. And I was like, that's it. And I took my hand and put it back over and I was like, Fauna. Fauna is spiritual joy. And Subira is patience rewarded. Your birth was just really a joyful thing for me.

0: Hey, you know what? Sunday afternoons were made to chill. So, chill with me every Sunday. The Chill Pill Show with your host, Jazzman, from 3 to 5. And always remember, chill is not confined to a genre. It's only confined to a mood, the feel-good mood.
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1: 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Side effects include laughing more, being subtly euphoric, giving, welcoming, unusual hospitality such as saying yes, please, and thank you. And most of all, may extend a necessary apology or forgiveness.

Exploring Science in the Sea. Biologists have been sampling life in the Gulf of Mexico for decades, yet they're a long way from getting acquainted with everything that lives there. Consider a tiny shark that was discovered there a decade ago. When researchers pulled it from the water, they didn't recognize it. It took them until 2019 to classify it. It turns out the shark is a member of a species never seen before. Scientists grabbed the shark during a research cruise in the Central Gulf in 2010. They were studying the feeding habits of sperm whales. As part of that project, they trawled for fish and other organisms in the water. They preserved the unusual shark, which is only about 6 inches long, for a few years. Then they studied it through photographs, CT scans, and X-rays at a facility in Europe that produces exceptionally strong beams of energy. They decided that it's a type of pocket shark. Only one other pocket shark had ever been captured, off the coast of Peru in 1979. They're named for a pocket-like gland near their front fins. The gland appears to contain a luminescent fluid. It supplies the fluid to light-emitting patches on the shark's body. The Gulf of Mexico fish was a different species, though. It has fewer vertebrae and different teeth, and it has light-emitting patches across its belly and other parts of its body. The ones on the belly may make it tough to spot from below, and the others may attract prey. But there's still a lot to learn about this newfound shark from the Gulf of Mexico. Science in the Sea is a production of the University of Texas Marine Science Institute at Port Aransas and is available as a weekly podcast at scienceandthesea.org. I'm Holly Brawley.

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0: 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Whether you want interviews with Grammy-nominated artists or some of the longest songs you've ever heard, we have it, hand-curated every week.
1: Did you know Seawolf Life is the platform for UAA students to keep up to date on current events on campus, as well as find opportunities to get more involved? 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

0: 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Come listen to the show The Lot on KRUA 88.1 FM Anchorage. We play some of the longest songs you'll ever hear. It is a challenge. I dare you to sit through a full 45-minute song, which I play monthly, weekly. 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

Exploring Science in the Sea. The Caribbean Sea is known for its tourist-attracting wonders, sandy beaches, coral reefs, and beautiful blue-green waters. But the deepest part of the sea is full of geological wonders. Parts of Earth's crust there are moving apart. That's created a long, deep trench, along with metallic chimneys that belch dark, superheated water. This busy region is known as the Cayman Trench, or Cayman Trough. It's about 1,000 miles long and 60 miles wide. It stretches from the southeastern end of Cuba to near the Notch at the base of the Yucatan Peninsula. It bottoms out at almost 5 miles, the deepest part of the entire Caribbean Sea. The trench is like a neutral zone between two competing slabs of Earth's crust. The North American plate is to the north of the trench, with the Caribbean plate to the south. The two plates are pulling apart from each other. They're also sliding sideways. Tall ridges on their margins form the walls of the trench. In 2010, researchers discovered a patch of black smokers more than 3 miles down, some of the deepest ever found. These tall chimneys belch water that's been heated to 800 degrees by molten rock far below the seabed. The water carries a lot of dissolved minerals, including iron and copper, which have piled up to form the chimneys. Researchers also have discovered several new species of life around these vents, including shrimp, tube worms, and other creatures. Busy colonies of life at the bottom of the Caribbean Sea. For the University of Texas Marine Science Institute at Port Aransas, I'm Holly Brawley.

0: quit, don't quit. Noodles, don't noodles. You are too concerned with what was and what will be. There's a saying, yesterday is history. Tomorrow is a mystery, but today is a gift. That is why it is called the present.
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0: try to stand there and answer to. Now here's a little piece of clay that looks a little different than those pots, but basically it's the same thing. It's bearing something. It's being of use. And it's worth more. If it costs more than one of those, why? It's been through more. I want to tell you, friend, that the more you go through in the process of the potter's hand, the more you're worth.
1: From the Bureau of Economic Geology, this is Earth Day. On another Earth Day, you heard that bees are dying. While it's common for a hive to lose 15% of its bees each winter, rates since 2007 have sometimes hit 40%. This has scientists concerned, and after a decade of research, they've traced the bees' trouble to several factors. First, stress. A decrease in wild acreage means fewer wild bees, so that more commercial bees are needed for pollination. This has the hives traveling farther and more frequently. Rising temperatures also have an impact, making it harder for bees to maintain the constant temperature needed in the hive. Second, pesticides. A recent study of honey samples found most of them were contaminated. While the concentrations were too low to affect humans, they impacted the bees' ability to navigate and find nectar. Finally, pests. The Asian varroa mite has infested some U.S. and European bee colonies. They feed on larvae and bees, weakening their immune systems and making them more susceptible to disease, like the viruses the mite carries, including one that renders bees flightless. But there's some good news on the horizon. Scientists are working on new bacteria for the bees' microbiome that would kill the varroa mite. And since mites, disease, pesticides, and stress work synergistically, eliminating one or more of them may allow the colony to better manage the others. Humans need to get on the bee team so bees can continue to pollinate our global food supply. I'm Scott Tinker.
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0: Sounds wild. Hi, I'm Riley Woodford for the Alaska Department of Fish and Game. It's 40 below zero in Fairbanks on a short February day, and chickadees have gathered at a bird feeder. In the spring and summer, it's possible to see as many as 160 different species of birds in interior Alaska. But in the fall, most birds leave for the cold, dark winter. But Susan Sharbaugh of the Alaska Bird Observatory in Fairbanks said a few species tough out the winter.
1: On our last Christmas bird count in Fairbanks, there were 30 different species that people saw in the middle of winter. And mostly what we have coming into the feeders are two types of chickadees, black cap and boreal chickadees, common red poles, pine grosbeaks, red-breasted nuthatches, gray jays, common ravens, and downy and hairy woodpeckers. Sometimes we have blackback woodpeckers and three-toed woodpeckers, bohemian waxwing.
0: In addition, a power plant on the Chena River creates some reliable open water that attracts a small variety of ducks.
1: There's lots of mallards. There are a couple mergansers, a couple widgeons. The other thing that's interesting is that we've also had a bald eagle overwintering, and also people have seen a peregrine falcon down there picking off ducks.

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1: All the best skipping stones are in the middle of the lake. 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

0: From the Bureau of Economic Geology, this is Earth Date. Earlier, you heard how geckos have a sticky superpower. Microscopic hairs on their toes generate electromagnetic attraction to the surfaces they walk on, letting them run up glass and across ceilings. Anoles, common garden lizards in the southern U.S., have less stick. They can dash up trees, but can't cling to the underside of things. Their electromagnetic attraction evolves separately from geckos. In fact, they diverged on their family tree more than 200 million years ago, before either developed this capability, and both are still evolving. Evolution happens when individuals with certain characteristics can outcompete others in their species for food, territory, or mates, allowing them to pass on those advantageous qualities. Recently in the Caribbean, island anoles with larger towpads gained an advantage when hurricanes literally blew away their competition, anoles with small towpads and less staying power. The larger towpad anoles held fast and lived to breed another day. And within just a few years, the entire population had evolved to have bigger, stickier feet. A few islands over, anoles in Puerto Rico also developed larger towpads in response to urbanization. Their man-made climbing surfaces are slipperier than in the jungle, and the stickier anoles could better survive, thrive, and breed. Perhaps it's this remarkable adaptability that has allowed anoles to stick around so long. I'm Scott Tinker.
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0: You were promised me that you will not reveal who I am, correct? 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They are KRUA 88.1 FM Anchorage.
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0: sounds wild. Hi, I'm Riley Woodford for the Alaska Department of Fish and Game. 100 yards off a highway in interior Alaska, an 800-pound cow moose is knee-deep in a muddy slough, feeding on plants growing on the bottom. She lowers her head completely underwater and roots around, blowing bubbles as she grabs a wad of aquatic plants in her lips. She raises her head, snout dripping, and surveys her surroundings as she chews. Her yearling calf is in the woods across the slough, and as she submerges her head again, the youngster skirts a beaver lodge and wades chest-deep into the water. He swims across and joins his mother. The young moose stands like a hippo in the slough, with his head just above the water, disappearing completely as he feeds.
1: During the winter, moose sustain themselves on twigs and woody browse, low in calories, minerals, and nutrients. Summer provides the opportunity to feast on aquatic vegetation, which is rich in sodium. These nutrients are stored and help sustain moose through the long, lean winters. In the fall, as ponds are freezing and snow is falling, moose will paw at the shoreline and dig through the snow to reach the last bits of green vegetation available.
0: In summer, only water separates them from their food of choice, and moose are at home in the water. The moose's nose is specially adapted to its aquatic habits. The nostrils of the moose contain an elaborate valve that closes to prevent water from pushing in while the animal is submerged. Moose can remain underwater for up to a minute, and they don't just wade to reach aquatic plants. Moose have been documented diving completely underwater and swimming as deep as 15 feet to reach vegetation on the bottom of a pond. For Sounds Wild, I'm Riley Woodford.
1: And I'm Jane Rutenberg. Sounds Wild is brought to you by the Alaska Department of Fish and Game.

0: Hey, you know what? Sunday afternoons were made to chill. So, chill with me every Sunday. The Chill Pill Show with your host, Jazzman, from 3 to 5. And always remember, chill is not confined to a genre. It's only confined to a mood. The feel-good mood.
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I take 5 steps, at least 5 breaths. Think back how they slow crept, faith I accept. I remember slipping through these cracks, back to back, pitch right on my neck. The toes quick every day, how it goes every day. 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Go get a bag.

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Tripled up and rearranged, changed my lane. Apply pressure to the upright, tuck them in the grave at night. See my reflection in the safe next to bullets. These chicken fingers be real sticky.

Exploring Science in the Sea. The guitarfish looks a bit like the result of an experiment by a junior mad scientist. The front half is wide and flat, like a stingray, but the back half is long and tapered, like a shark. Put the two halves together and look at them from above or below, and the outline resembles a stringed instrument. So the creature is called a guitarfish, although it's also known as a fiddler ray or a banjo shark. Biologists have identified about 50 species of guitarfish. They're found in warm, shallow coastal waters around the world. Most species are no more than a few feet long, but the giant guitarfish can top out at almost 10 feet. Like sharks, guitarfish swim by moving their tails from side to side, but like rays, they spend most of their time at the bottom. They move along slowly or simply settle down and wait, sometimes burrowing into the sand or mud. When a tasty morsel comes by, they spring after it. A guitarfish can trap its prey with its wide head, then use a series of quick jumps to pull it into its mouth. If the victim struggles, it can kick up sand and other solid particles. To protect its eyes from the debris, the giant guitarfish jerks its eyeballs deep into their sockets, about an inch and a half. Many species of guitarfish are in decline. Some are caught for Asian markets, for a variation on shark fin soup. Others are caught accidentally. They're rounded up with fish that are the intended targets. That's reducing the populations of these odd-looking creatures. Science in the Sea is a production of the University of Texas Marine Science Institute and is on the web at scienceinthesea.org. I'm Holly Brawley.

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1: Oh, great. 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
1: Now, I just have one last question, Jazzman. Is the Chill Pill addictive?
0: Fortunately, yes. The Chill Pill is highly addictive. Tune in to The Chill Pill Show every Sunday from 3 to 5. Side effects include laughing more, being subtly euphoric, giving, welcoming, unusual hospitality such as saying yes, please, and thank you. And most of all, may extend a necessary apology or forgiveness.
2: Though autism can be reliably diagnosed in children as young as 18 months, most aren't diagnosed until they're between 4 and 5. Studies indicate that age is even higher for low-income and minority children. Research shows that early diagnosis and early intervention is crucial. It can translate to a lifetime of impact by supporting healthy development, improved communication, and overall positive outcomes later in life.
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1: 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Immersive and restorative experiences are available in urban parks, green spaces, and preserves. 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
2: Exploring science in the sea. In November of 1520, an expedition led by Ferdinand Magellan headed into an ocean that was a complete mystery to European sailors. It turned out to be far larger than they expected, and far calmer. It was so calm, in fact, that they called it the Pacific, a name that means peaceful. Magellan's expedition was backed by the King of Spain. It was looking for a new route to the Spice Islands, part of modern-day Indonesia in the Western Pacific. Previous journeys to the islands went around the tip of Africa and across the Indian Ocean. Magellan and his crew sailed to the Atlantic coast of South America, then searched for a passage across the continent. After months of looking, they finally found one. It's a narrow 350-mile-long channel that separates the South American mainland from its southern tip. Today, that passage is known as the Straits of Magellan. When the expedition reached the Pacific, the men had no idea they were entering the world's largest ocean, one that holds more than half of all the water on Earth. Instead, they thought they were just days away from the Spice Islands, but it took months to reach them. And Magellan himself never arrived at all. He was killed during a skirmish with a local tribe in the Philippines. Only one of the expedition's five ships, the Victoria, completed the trip. And it was carrying fewer than 20 of the 270 original crew members. They were the first people to circle the entire world 500 years ago. For the University of Texas Marine Science Institute, I'm Holly Brawley.

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0: Did you know? In 2008, many of the 50 peso coins coming out of the Chilean mint had the name of the country misspelled. The coins were printed with two I's and no L, kind of like Chie. The crazy part? Nobody noticed until the next year. Now you know.
1: Oh no, I lost my radio and I'm in the middle of the woods. 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All I have is this dumb internet access. What am I going to do with that? 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All of a sudden, being lost isn't so bad.

0: From the Bureau of Economic Geology, this is Earth Date. You may have heard that bumblebees shouldn't be able to fly. That's a myth, actually, as any flying bumblebee will tell you. The science of their flight is now understood. But the bees hold another mystery that could affect human agriculture. Bumblebees hibernate over winter, and when they emerge in the spring, they're hungry. But what if the plants they rely on for pollen and nectar aren't yet producing? The bees actually force them to do it. Like their honeybee cousins, bumblebees scout their environment to identify the best flowers. Scientists noticed a strange behavior on plants that were not flowering. The bees bit a pattern of tiny holes in the leaves. Soon after, the plants bloomed, up to 1 month earlier than normal. Once they started flowering, the bees stopped biting them and started harvesting the nectar. Researchers tried to replicate the bees' technique by making their own tiny holes in the leaves of different plants. They bloomed earlier too, but only by about a week. How the bees produce their better results is still a mystery. Perhaps they're leaving behind a biochemical that accelerates the plant's chemistry. If humans can figure out how they do it, it's possible we could force crops to bloom earlier, extending growing seasons, perhaps adding another growing season in the year, thus increasing annual crop yields. Leave it to the bumblebee, that impossible flyer, to show us how to bend the laws of nature. I'm Scott Tinker.
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0: What's Duck playing?
1: I'm playing Fear and Hunger. It's an indie horror RPG that came out back in 2018, but is garnering a larger cult fan base as of late. It's hard as nails and not for the faint of heart, as there's plenty of disturbing imagery and gameplay that makes you scared to even go to the next screen. I'd recommend going in as blind as possible, but I do recommend reading the content warnings before playing. So far, I give it a thumbs up.
2: We're so cool, yeah, yeah. Yeah, we're so cool, cool. We're so cool, yeah, yeah. Cool, schmuck!

0: Good work, Anakin. Now, kill him.
1: I shouldn't.
0: Do it!
2: Have you recently consumed any petroleum-based food dyes? Well, now that I have your attention, if you're suffering from a lack of attention span, I have a good recommendation for you. Come listen to the show The Lot on KRUA 88.1 FM Anchorage. We play some of the longest songs you'll ever hear. It is a challenge. I dare you to sit through a full 45-minute song, which I play monthly, weekly. I play one all the time. I do whole shows where I try to play the longest songs possible. Come listen, Mondays, 6 to 9 p.m.

0: So, son, have you...
1: Dad, you are supposed to knock.
0: Oh, right, right, right.
1: Come in.
0: Well, have you got a summer job yet, son?
1: No.
0: Well, did you at least sign up for classes?
1: No.
0: Well, what are you planning on doing with your life?
1: I don't know. Get off my back.
0: Well, if you're not going to get a job or go to school, maybe we should start charging you rent,
1: At
0: huh?
1: least I volunteer at KRUA.
0: You do? Oh, son, you make me so proud.
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2: Hey, kids, I'm Manly the Safety Manatee. 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

0: 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Hi, I'm Riley Woodford for the Alaska Department of Fish and Game.
1: A gentle surf is rolling up a beach near Pashajack Bay on Kodiak Island. It's June 25th, 2018, and there's something unusual rocking in the surf. It's a dead gray whale, a calf. The calf's tongue is missing, indicating that it was likely killed and eaten by killer whales. 2 months later, on August 2nd, in the same area of Kodiak Island, the body of another gray whale washed up on the beach. This one missing its head and jaws, likely another victim of killer whale predation. Some killer whales eat fish. Others eat marine mammals, and in Alaska, that's usually seals, dolphins, sea lions, and porpoises. But killer whales are known to attack and eat other whales, including the giant blue whale. Australian researchers have documented killer whales in the South Pacific attacking migrating humpback whales and targeting the calves. Killer whales are known to target gray whales as they migrate up the California coastline in the spring from their calving grounds in Mexico to their summer feeding areas in Alaska waters. In April of 2017, researchers counted 33 killer whales in Monterey Bay on the central California coast, and the predators intercepted the passing gray whales and killed a number of gray whale calves. The killer whales were back in April of 2018, repeating their ambush on the migrating gray whales. For Sounds Wild, I'm Riley Woodford.

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0: From the Bureau of Economic Geology, this is Earth Date. We've talked about some weird animals on Earth Date, but the platypus may be the strangest. They're famous for having a duck bill and a beaver tail, but that's just the start of it. Platypuses are monotremes, one of just three mammals, all in Australia, that lay eggs. But they also produce milk to nurse their young once hatched. And they're one of the few venomous mammals. Males have sharp spurs on their back legs that can inject poison potent enough to send a human to the hospital. They spend much of their time underwater at night, making over 1,000 short dives in a 24-hour period, hunting worms, crayfish, and water insects. They close their eyes, ears, and nostrils underwater, so they rely on their bill to navigate. It has two types of electroreceptors, using direct current to avoid large objects when swimming, and alternating current to detect the muscle activity of their prey. They then zero in using sensitive pressure receptors that can detect tiny movements in the water, less than the thickness of a human hair. Their hips are splayed like a reptile's. Their fur fluoresces under UV light like some marsupials. Their eyeballs are wrapped in cartilage like a bird, but shaped like those of other water mammals. And their gene code shows ancestry from each of these animal groups. Of course, all this weirdness is in the eye, or the bill, of the beholder. To a platypus, we furless bipeds may be the truly odd ducks. I'm Scott Tinker.
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0: what's up?
1: Oh, that whole album, remember you used to play that in Kenny G.
0: Oh, yeah. Who was that again?
1: Yeah, he's old. Yeah.
0: Yeah, I used to play that. That was a long time ago.
1: You're home?
0: No, you're right. I don't think I am home. Let me get you something.
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1: And what about smoke?
2: Now you keep your eyes open. 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
3: Oh yeah, sure. Ladies and gentlemen, I am risking my life to tell you with great concern that I must warn you.

Did you know? Dribbling in basketball was originally a rules exploit. The initial rules were that you needed to bounce past the ball before you could move, but some tricky fellas figured out that there was no rule against bounce passing to yourself. The nerds over at Yale tried to have the technique banned, but now dribbling is a fundamental part of the game. Now you know.

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0: the Bureau of Economic Geology, this is Earth Date. The waterfall. In concept, it's simple. Just water falling. But in life, waterfalls are a wonder. Beautiful, frightening, powerful, calming, deafening, soothing, sometimes all at once. They've been inspiring humans for millennia. When water flows over a wide shelf, it's called the Block Falls. The widest is Victoria Falls in Zambia, over 1 mile across. Called Smoke That Thunders in the local language, it can be heard 25 miles away. Human tools have been found there from 50,000 years ago. The tallest falls are in Venezuela. Angel Falls cascade down the face of a half-mile-high rock shelf, and a horsetail plume that falls so far, the water turns to mist before it can reach the ground. There, the river reforms to continue its path. Yosemite Falls in California is 200 feet shorter, but nearly as spectacular. But by far, the biggest waterfall in the world is out of sight. Water falling into water under more than a half mile of ocean. Off the coast of Greenland, a huge torrent of dense, very cold water surges over a shelf into the warmer North Atlantic, plummeting 11,000 feet. Its flow is 30 times that of all the rivers that flow into the Atlantic, an astonishing 1.3 trillion gallons per second. Next time you get into nature, make it a point to take in a waterfall. I'm Scott Tinker.
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Students interested in learning more are

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0: has the laser cannon been loaded?
1: Everything has been prepared as you ordered. But how did you get permission to return to New York, Master?
0: Through the efforts of a misguided fool.
2: It's free enterprise! And I'm not gonna let some blasted government bureaucrat tell me how to run my business!
3: But Doom
2: will be my guest on my private estate on Long Island! There's nothing you can do about it!
3: He's dangerous. I just hope you know what you're doing.
0: Don't I always?
2: Ah, there's Doom's jet! Right on time!
4: Why is it so cold out here?
5: The heat went out in the whole building.
6: Warm enough out there on Long Island with Doom.
4: Doom? Here in New York?
5: Yes, Doom has an amazing new machine.
0: Get the President of the United States on the phone.
2: How long is all this going to take, Doom?
0: I will not advise you to repeat that error.
2: Sure. I know what you mean.
7: Coffee, coffee, where's the coffee? Hello, coffee!
8: What happened to all the coffee?
9: We drank it all.
7: You drank the coffee? You too drank the coffee?
8: Where did I go wrong?
7: I thought I was a good father. I thought I brought you kids up right. You see, kids, coffee is what we adults need to get started in the morning. It's the key to our ignition. You kids don't need it. No, you've got youth. We adults need the coffee. But now, all we have is...
10: K-R-U-A.
8: A mere shell of its former self. I've seen some pretty horrible things in my life.
10: K-R-U-A is...
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0: summer. A fish does more than any other fish could burble before.
1: 19 years ago, I was just a fish. But now, I am the CEO of McDonald's.
0: After that great achievement, he went back to the sea to report to his friends. And knowing his mother had passed, he went there to tell and confront them all.
1: I used the idea of death to create the fish fillet and serve it to my customers at McDonald's.
0: Not only was it a travesty for him, but he came out on top, making the most appraised and wanted fish product out there.
1: Some call me a hero, but I am no better than you.
0: He is just a fish. And this summer, he'll be in just a bowl.
1: Fishbowl 2. Coming to theaters this summer, July 13th.
0: Many think this is his greatest achievement. But he can breathe air. Fish 3. Coming this 3. This fake film about a fake story about some fake fish has been brought to you by KRUA 88.1 FM Anchorage.

0: Whoa, hey man, what are you doing? 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

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It's cracking the ceiling, paint peeling, like banana floor splitting, wood splintering. The noise is deafening. Ring the alarm, another sound is calculating. Spread on my eardrums, choking on Twitter. I miss summer doldrums on the sonic boredom. I miss congeniality, strangled incessantly by the speaker hum.

0: Hey, you know what? 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And always remember, chill is not confined to a genre. 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

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I'm not supposed to be here right now. The boys don't know I'm recording behind their backs. Oh no, they found me. I gotta get out of here.